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Happy Halloween.

speak now. 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

And now, only because you requested it, I'd like to play one of my very, very favorites. A real classic, if I do say so, my own Smasharoo. Counting is wonderful!

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I love to count, don't you? 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Or count when you're frightened. 1, 2, 3, 4, 5, 6. 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

0: thing that counts. 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Now, 1, 2, 3, 4, 5, 6. 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Hey!
1: Ha ha! 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

0: They're coming to get you, Barbara.
1: Stop it! You're ignorant!
0: They're coming for you, Barbara.
1: Stop it! You're acting like a child!
0: They're coming for you! Look! There comes one of them now!

crisis as well. Officials are advising that all citizens should remain in their home. Keep your doors and windows locked. If possible, access by citizens who may have succumbed to the X950 virus. Do not attempt to engage with the victim. It's indicated they can be reasoned with, and that they will without provocation. X950 virus, then follow the advice of the Home Office as set out in recent. Or bludgeon them with a heavy object. You may several times before they go down. If you or a member is bitten by a victim of the after death, reanimation is it is advised that a scratch or bite is dealt with immediately. Of the bite be put down as swiftly as possible by means of a fatal if ingested, or if it enters an already open wound or scrape, finds its way into an eye, ear, or any other orifice. Keep tuned to this station, friend, to inform you when this crisis is over.

will without provocation, attack. If you find yourself unable to escape from a victim of the X-955, bludgeon them with a heavy object. You may have to hit them several times before they...

immediately, meaning that the victim of the bite be put down as swiftly as possible by means of a fatal blow to the head. Please ensure that blood from the resulting wound does not... station for any new development to inform you when this crisis is over.

current crisis has worsened. The Home Office officials are advising that all citizens should remain in their homes. Keep your doors and windows locked. If possible, use large pieces of furniture to block access by citizens who may have succumbed to the X950 virus. Do not attempt to engage with the victims, as reports indicate that they cannot be reasoned with, and that they will, without provocation, attack. If you find yourself unable to escape from a victim of the X950 virus, then follow the advice of the Home Office as set out in recent broadcasts. Try to hit or bludgeon them with a heavy object. You may have to hit them several times before they go down. If you or a family member is bitten by a victim of the X950 virus, remember that the bite is fatal, and that after death, reanimation is rapid. For this reason, it is advised that a scratch or bite is dealt with immediately, meaning that the victim of the bite be put down as swiftly as possible by means of a fatal blow to the head. Please ensure that blood from the resulting wound does not spatter onto you, as reports indicate that blood can infect if ingested, or if it enters an already open wound or scratch, or if it finds its way into an eye, ear, or any other orifice. Keep tuned to this station for any new developments, and we will ensure to inform you when this crisis is over.

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Greetings, this is Missy L here with Cassis and Chocolate Milk for FOTW's Halloween Listening Party. Thank you for joining me for Halloween night. And for the next hour, we'll be mixing up some menacing synth-pop, post-punk, Italo disco and Amiga remixes. There'll be all manner of creepy themes popping up, so stay alert and maybe keep the lights on, maybe. We just heard Grinding Halt from The Cure's debut album 3 Imaginary Boys. According to some citationless source on the internet, the lyrics were written by Lol Tolhurst originally, but they were truncated in their final form. No light, no people, no speak, no people. It easily lends itself to an empty post-apocalyptic vibe. This is the finally out of my mind mix of Graveyard by DMC. This track is a reworking of the 1990 Amiga mod by Fleshbrain and the international Amiga group Crusaders. On remix64.com, DMC described how this remix haunted him on and off for about 10 years, that is until he finally decided to post this mix online. The result features all the allure of Halloween night, with church bells in the distance, menacing crows overhead, and some fantastic Amiga brass.

The Amiga contains 4 hardware sound channels, each capable of reproducing arbitrary waveform, polyphonic sound. But let me give you just a taste of the types of sounds the Amiga computer can produce.

irony that the rhythm is so controlled and so precise, but the grisly guitar sound combined with the lyric "This red mist controls me" suggests that something's about to erupt. Telegraph to the Afterlife featured on Good Morning to the Night, the 2012 remix album by Elton John and Pernau. The album came as a result of the group being mentored by Elton John for 5 years, and with his blessing reimagined his early 1970s output by splicing songs together. Telegraph to the Afterlife features no less than 7 of Elton's songs and is extraordinarily compelling. You hear echoes from another world here. There's feelings of anxiety and trepidation as you peer into the beyond.

Just Another Day by Oingo Boingo featured on the 1985 album Dead Man's Party, and it paints some alarming scenes of darkness and paranoia. I had a dream last night. The world was set on fire, and everywhere I ran, there wasn't any water. The temperature increased. The sky was crimson red. The clouds turned into smoke, and everyone was dead. There's still ongoing arguments about whether this is intended to reflect some kind of inner turmoil or a scene out of a horror film, but that's the magic of Boingo, and there's a kind of macabre humour, and there's also this ambiguity in there. Danny Elfman, what is he on about? Now for the long-awaited Italo Disco portion of the evening. This is Eyes, the 1984 track by Cleo. This is arguably one of the most celebrated discoveries of the Italo revival of the noughties era, and it's easy to give in to its allure. It's ecstatic and playful, it's effervescent, and represents all the mystery of catching a glance on the dance floor.

If I'm a Parasite, Then You're the One I'm Living In. Witches in the Woods was the debut single for the New York electro-pop artist Jamethyst. It's a prickly but empowered take, dismantling toxic attachments. Now for Danny Keith, who wasn't a real person actually, but the Italo Disco project of Mauro Farina and Giuliano Crivellente. Released in 1984, this is the vocal mix of Keep On Music, which was an ecstatic highlight of the recent Italo Disco Festival in Vaxa, Finland. In the words of Miko Mission, Mauro Farina would take a tape and produce it, and 10 days later, it would be a hit.

That was a special extended edition of My Heart is on Fire by Hungarian Italo disco songwriter and producer Gianni Gironde. There's undeniable echoes of Blue Monday in there, but somewhere between the hand claps and the plucky synths, which I'm sure have something to do with the DX7, I'm undeniably attracted to this song. Gazebo's 1984 album Telephone Mumbo was a concept album about two lovers, a middle-class American working for the CIA and a working-class Russian working for the KGB. A lot of working going on there. And with that vague concept in mind, I present to you this Italo masterpiece for Anita. I wonder if she likes Chopin.

Wish You Were Mine by Ace of Base was a highlight from Hidden Gems Volume 2, a compilation of previously unreleased material and B-sides from the band. I'm particularly drawn to the thoroughly spooky Italian choir, so restrained, so elegant. That brings us very nearly to the end of this episode of CNCM for FOTW's Halloween Listening Party for 2023. If you've liked what you've heard, I urge you to have a look at my bloggy, cassettesandchocolate.blogspot.com, where there are oodles of podcasts and essays for your pleasure. I'll leave you with some tokenistic but thoroughly essential Queen. Of course, this is Flick of the Wrist from their 1974 album Sheer Heart Attack. Freddie is wonderful when he is enraged, and you can hear it here taking on the role of a music industry shark attempting to rip bands off. The concept would be revisited later in Death on Two Legs, of course, from A Night at the Opera, but I think there's something in the rawness of Flick of the Wrist and that hypnotic melody which suggests resistance is useless. Happy Halloween, all.

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2: 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Can I get you a drink? Of blood? No? Okay. 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

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Alright, alright, look out, night. 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

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Happy Halloween.

Hello ragazzi, this is Giorgio Records from Italy and this is a remix from our releases of Gags, Flying Bolero by Harmonix. Hope you have a happy Halloween. Ciao ciao!

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Happy Halloween!

tune that went to the devil because the jazz bands. They started picking it, then put a trick in it, a jazzy kick in it.

0: You're on the Halloween listening party on FOTW Radio. Happy Halloween. It's story time. 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
1: And now, the Hall of Fantasy. Welcome to the Hall of Fantasy. Welcome to the series of radio dramas dedicated to the supernatural, the unusual, and the unknown. Come with me, my friends. We shall descend to the world of the unknown and forbidden, down to the depths where the veil of time is lifted and the supernatural reigns as king. Come with me and listen to the tale of the Telltale Heart.
2: I had nothing against the man. I didn't want his money. And those who say I did are crazy. He was always agreeable and liked me. But there was one thing about him that bothered me. That eye of his. That pale blue vulture eye.
3: Why did you do it?
2: That voice. It's always with me. It's always with me.
3: Why did you do it? Why did you do it?
2: Listen. Can't you hear it? Slow. Rhythmic. Beating. It's with me. It follows me wherever I go. The pounding of his heart. The pounding, beating rhythm of the telltale heart. Be quiet! Be quiet! Be quiet!
1: In just a moment, the Hall of Fantasy will present The Telltale Heart. And now for our story. Adapted for radio by Richard Thorne, entitled The Telltale Heart.
4: Yes?
2: There was an advertisement in the paper. I'm here to answer it.
4: I see. Won't you come in, please?
2: Yes, thank you. Are you the one I'm supposed to see?
4: No, I'm Mrs. Gorman, the housekeeper. Mr. Lawrence, the old gentleman, he's the one you're to see. You'll just wait here. I'll tell him you're here.
2: Yes, thank you, of course.
4: Mr. Lawrence?
5: Yes?
4: Someone here and asked for the advertisement you placed in the paper.
5: Send him in, Mrs. Gorman.
4: Sir, Mr. Lawrence will see you now.
2: Thank you.
4: He's over by the desk, sir.
2: Yes, ma'am, I see him. Thank you.
5: You come in answer to the advertisement in the paper?
2: Yes, sir.
5: Care to sit down?
2: No, I'll stand, thank you.
5: What's your name?
2: Crowther, David Crowther.
5: Aside from my housekeeper, Mr. Crowther, I live here by myself. I feel the need of a companion, someone to whom I can talk. Mrs. Gorman is a housekeeper. She doesn't talk very much, very competent person, but very uncommunicative. You have references, I suppose?
2: No, Mr. Lawrence, I haven't.
5: Oh. What work have you been doing?
2: I'll be completely honest with you, Mr. Lawrence. I haven't been working for the past year. I was only released from the hospital 2 weeks ago.
5: I noticed you looked rather pale. Are you well now?
2: Oh, yes. I've completely recovered.
5: Well, you don't have references. I don't know.
2: Please, Mr. Lawrence. I need employment. My money is all gone, and I must work in order to live.
5: I see. What about your family?
2: I have no family.
5: No other attachment?
2: No, sir.
5: I'm going to take a chance on you, Mr. Crowther.
2: Thank you,
5: sir. Of course, your salary won't be too large. But you'll have a roof over your head and plenty of food to eat. When can you start?
2: Tonight, if you like, Mr. Lawrence.
5: Excellent. You know, Mr. Crowther, David, if I may call you that.
2: Yes, sir.
5: I have the feeling that we're going to get along quite well together.
2: I was with him for several months. I don't know when the idea first entered my mind, but once it was there, it haunted me day and night. It enveloped my brain with its cunning,
6: I had nothing against the man. He was always agreeable and liked me. But there was one thing about him that bothered me. That eye of his. One day I asked the housekeeper about it. Mrs. Gorman?
4: Yes, David?
6: The old gentleman. One of his eyes. Is there anything wrong with it?
4: What? I don't think so, David. I hadn't noticed.
6: To me, one of his eyes resembles that of a vulture. Pale blue it is, with a cloudy film covering it. It didn't bother me at first, and, well, in fact, it doesn't bother me now unless he looks at me, but...
4: Unless he looks at you? Why?
6: Well, every time he looks at me, my blood runs cold. That pale blue vulture eye...
4: I think you're imagining things, David.
6: Yes, Mrs. Gorman, perhaps I am imagining things. You won't say anything about it to Mr. Lawrence, will you?
4: Of course not, David.
6: I don't know what came over me. Of course, there's nothing wrong with the old gentleman, nothing at all. Yes, but there was. That eye of his. That pale, blue, vulture eye. Little by little, I began to hate him with all my heart. One evening, a few weeks later, the old man and I sat in the living room. We had just finished dinner and were talking, as we usually did. Just as you say, Mr. Lawrence, we'll have to wait and well... What are you looking at?
5: What, David?
6: Are you staring at me?
5: No, of course not.
6: Yes, you are! Don't look at me like that!
5: I'm not looking...
6: Don't look at me! Turn it away, turn it away, turn your eye away!
5: David, what's wrong with you?
6: Nothing's wrong with me. On your eye. It's like a vulture's. A few days passed, and I guess he thought I had forgotten about his eye. But I hadn't. No, I hadn't. And every night about midnight, I'd get out of bed, creep from my room to his. I'd unlatch the door and open it. And then, after it was opened wide enough to stick my head through, I would put in a covered lantern all closed so that no light would shine forth. And after I had my head in the room, I would undo the lantern so that only... a single ray of light darted out. And I would shine it on his face to see if his eye were open. But no, it never was. Not then. But no, it never was. Not then. I found the eye always closed.

0: Back now to our story, adapted especially for radio by Richard Thorne, entitled The Telltale Heart.
1: And so I waited. I went out of my way to make him comfortable. I made sure that I never mentioned anything about his eye to him. And every morning I would go into his chamber boldly and ask him, "Well, Mr. Lawrence, did you sleep well last night?"
2: "Why, yes, David, I did."
1: "You didn't hear anything? Any noises?"
2: "No, not a one."
1: "I'm glad of that."
2: "Why? Did you hear anything?"
1: No, not a thing."
2: "And why did you ask me if I had?"
1: "Oh, I was just asking, Mr. Lawrence. I wanted to make sure. I wanted to make sure." And he thought everything was all right. He was a fool, just like all the others. Well, how could he know? Yes, how could he know that every night on the stroke of 12, I looked in upon him as he slept?
2: "You know, David, I didn't sleep very well last night."
1: "You didn't, Mr. Lawrence?"
2: "No, I had a bad dream."
1: "Oh? What did you dream about?"
2: "I dreamt that someone was looking in at me while I slept. Just waiting for a chance to kill me."
1: "Well, that's just a dream, Mr. Lawrence. Nothing to worry about, you know that."
2: "Yes, I guess it was just a dream."
1: "Because the only people here are Mrs. Gorman, myself, and neither one of us would hurt you. You know that, don't you, Mr. Lawrence?"
2: "Yes. I'm glad you're both with me, David. Just the same, I can't seem to get rid of that feeling. Frightens me."
1: "Don't worry about a thing, Mr. Lawrence. No, don't worry. I'll take care of you." On the 8th and last night, I took special pains to make sure he wouldn't hear me. A watch's minute hand moved more quickly than did mine. I crept out into the hallway, made my way to his door. His room was all black. Black as coal, black as midnight. I think he heard me, but I knew he couldn't see a thing. The room was too dark for that. I was almost in the room and about to open my lantern when my thumb slipped upon the tin fastening, and the old man was immediately fully awake. He sat upright in bed and whispered,
2: "Who's there?" "I said, who's there?"
1: I kept still. I didn't say a thing. No, not a thing. And for what seemed like an hour, I stood there and didn't move a muscle. I knew he wouldn't lie down. He was sitting up in his bed, listening. Listening for what it was that had made the noise. The old man was in mortal fear. When I had waited a long time and still had not heard him lie back upon his bed, I resolved to open my lantern a little. Yes, just a little. Just the tiniest bit. And presently, the tiniest bit of light struggled out. I directed it towards him like the thread of a spider. And finally, it came to rest upon his vulture eye. And then I seemed to hear something. I didn't know what it was. I couldn't distinguish it at first, and I racked my mind to think of what it was. And then finally it came to me. Yes, that was it. It was the beating of the old man's heart.
2: "Who's in here?"
1: I could hear it distinctly. He was so afraid. Beat, beat, beat, beat, beat, beat. It went. I could feel its rhythm. The old man was in mortal terror. But I held the lantern motionless. I tried to keep the beam of the light focused on that terrible eye, that pale blue vulture's eye. The incessant drumbeat of his heart increased. It grew quicker and quicker. Beat, beat, beat. Louder, louder every moment. The old man's terror must have been extreme. Then I thought of something else. The sound of his heart was so loud it might be heard by someone else, by Mrs. Gorman, by some prying neighbor. And I couldn't allow that, could I? No. And the beating grew louder and louder and louder until I could stand it no longer.

0: who's there?
1: Don't be afraid, old man.
0: Is that you, David?
1: Yes, that's right. It's only me. Nothing to be afraid of.
0: What are you doing in my room?
1: Just watching over you, Mr. Lawrence.
0: I thought it was someone else.
1: You have nothing to fear from me, old man.
0: But you should be asleep.
1: Oh, I'll go to sleep. And so will you, old man. So will you.
0: David, what's wrong with you?
1: Nothing. Nothing, old man. Nothing at all.
0: Don't come any closer to me. Stay away from me.
2: Die, old man! Die!
1: Let your heart die with you.
0: Let it go.
2: Die! Die! Close your eye, that vulture eye! Close it forever!
1: I stood there in the darkness, looking down upon him. He was quiet now. Strange kind of stillness was upon him. For he was dead. His eye would trouble me no longer, and I knew that I had to dispose of the body, and I racked my brain to think of a place, and then it came to me. Yes, I pulled 3 boards from the floor. I had to work quickly, for the blackness of night was fast changing to gray. I placed his body under the flooring very neatly, and then I boarded it up again. I did it so well that even I could hardly recognize the spot under which the body was hidden. Yes, his room looked as if nothing had happened. The striking of the town clock made me realize how late it was. Well, the job was over, and no one would ever be the wiser. Who's there?
3: Mrs. Gorman.
1: Just a moment. Yes. Yes, what is it?
3: Where's Mr. Lawrence?
1: He's not here.
3: Not here?
1: No, he went out to the country late this evening.
3: I heard something up here.
1: Such as?
3: A scream.
1: No one screamed, Mrs. Gorman.
3: I guess I was mistaken. I'll have to send them back then.
1: Who?
3: I was afraid when I woke up I heard, or I thought I heard, a scream.
1: You didn't hear a thing. Mr. Lawrence has been gone for some time.
3: What are you doing up here?
1: I wanted to make sure he hadn't forgotten anything. What you probably heard, Mrs. Gorman, was the neigh of the horse as the carriage carried Mr. Lawrence away.
3: Then I must tell him to go.
1: Who? Who's downstairs? Who is it?
3: Well, I was frightened. I called the police. Huh. They're waiting for you downstairs. For both you and Mr. Lawrence.

0: Back now to our story, adapted especially for radio by Richard Thorne, entitled The Telltale Heart.
1: I was so sure that no one had heard anything. But Mrs. Gorman, the housekeeper, she must have heard him scream. Or did she hear the beating of the old man's heart? I went downstairs with her.
2: Here's Mr. Crowther, officer.
3: Thank you.
2: Will you be needing me anymore?
3: No, I don't think so.
2: Good night, then.
1: Well, what can I do for you, gentlemen?
3: You'll have to pardon us, sir, for disturbing you. We received a complaint from your housekeeper about some strange noises she heard.
1: Oh, she must be mistaken, officer. Nothing's happened here.
3: The housekeeper said she heard a scream from upstairs.
1: Oh, she must have been dreaming.
3: Perhaps. But I hope you'll excuse us, sir, if we take a look through the house.
1: Why, certainly, officer. I have nothing to hide. Well, where do you want to start, gentlemen?
3: If you'll just show us around.
1: With pleasure. Just follow me. I led them from room to room. I took them all over the house. I wanted to show them I had nothing to hide. I showed them every nook and cranny in the place except the old man's room. I wanted to save that till last.
4: Don't you think this is enough?
1: Finally, I took them into his room. And though they searched it exhaustively, they found nothing. I was quite pleased with myself.
3: That housekeeper of yours must have imagined she heard a scream from up here.
4: Probably just a nightmare.
1: Well, perhaps what she heard was me. Yes, I had a nightmare, and I think it... Well, I might have been the one she heard.
3: Well, there you are. That's a simple explanation of it.
1: Yeah, I often have nightmares, you know.
4: We ought to go to her room and tell your housekeeper...
3: Don't worry about it, Tom. It wasn't her fault.
1: Yes. Well, as a matter of fact, how would she know who made the noise?
4: She said there was a Mr. Lawrence living here, too.
1: Oh, yes.
3: Where is he now?
1: Well, he isn't here.
4: Well, that's evident. But where is he?
1: Well, he went out to the country for a few weeks. He left tonight.
3: I see. Sorry to have troubled you, sir.
1: No trouble at all, officer.
4: Well, let's get out of here, Ed. We're keeping this gentleman up.
1: Yeah, if you gentlemen won't think it presumptuous, won't you have a glass of wine with me? I know how it is after you've been up all night.
3: And... Oh, I don't know, sir. We're not supposed to drink while we're on duty.
4: Ah, but, Ed, we're almost through. Let's have a glass of wine. When we finish here, we can go home.
1: Yes, yes, do have some wine.
3: All right, it's a pleasure.
1: All right, I'll get it for you. And Mr. Lawrence always kept a decanter and glasses on that table.
3: Did you say kept, sir?
1: A slip of the tongue, officer. The hour is late, you know.
4: Don't mind Ed, Mr. Crowther. He's suspicious of everybody.
1: Yes, of course. Well, that's your job. Well, here we are. I hope you like sherry.
3: Mm-hmm. Always have it at home.
1: Good. Glad to hear that. Well, here's yours, sir.
3: Thank you.
1: And yours.
3: Thanks.
1: There. Now, shall we drink to something, gentlemen?
3: Well, let's drink to you, sir, as a sort of apology for interrupting your sleep.
1: Yes. That's very good, you know. You did interrupt me. I wanted to show off. I had seated them in the old man's room. And after all, in a way, this was a celebration, a token of my ingenuity. I had seated myself on top of the very spot under which I'd hidden the body. We had one glass of wine, then another, and another. We were talking quite freely when I heard it. Oh, won't you gentlemen have what's that?
3: What's what, sir?
1: That noise. That beating.
4: I don't hear anything.
3: Anything wrong, Mr. Crowther?
1: No, nothing. Nothing's wrong. Have some more wine. I wish they'd leave. They were getting on my nerves. I had a terrible headache. And I seemed to hear a beating in my ears. They began to look at me queerly. And yet that sound increased. There was nothing I could do about it. It was a low, dull, quick sound. Like the beating of a drum. Where had I heard that sound before? Watched me closely. I paced the floor. I didn't know where the sound was coming from. Beep, beep, beep. Throb, beep, throb, throb. Where had I heard that sound before? I knew they suspected. Who wouldn't with that incessant beating that filled the room, that seemed to make the very walls shake with its monotonous beat, that rhythm? Where had I heard it before? Where had I? I knew where I'd heard it before. Beat, drop, beat, drop, beat, beat, beat. Yes, I knew where I'd heard it before. It was the beating of the old man's heart.
4: What's the matter, Mr. Crowther?
1: Can't you hear it?
4: Hear what, sir?
1: Perhaps I can crush it out!
4: What's the matter with you? What are you trying to do?
1: Stop it from beating!
4: Stop what, sir?
1: Get out of here. Both of you! Get out of here!
4: But you...
1: Get out of here!
4: Can't you hear it?
1: Can't you? I can stifle his heart, that throbbing heart. Can't you hear the throbbing? Can't you hear it?
4: The only thing we hear is you, Mr. Crowther.
1: I can't stand it. I can't. Jingo's pounding will never stop till I tell you the truth.
4: The truth about what?
1: About the old man, about Lawrence. I did it.
4: What did you do?
1: I killed him.

0: That voice. It's always with me. Always with me.
1: Why did you do it? Why did you do it?
0: Listen. Did you hear it? Slow, rhythmic beating. Beating. Beating. It's with me. It follows me wherever I go. The pounding of his heart. The pounding, the beating.

So runs tonight's tale of the unusual, the terrifying, the unknown. Join us again when next we journey down the corridors of the Hall of Fantasy to hear another strange tale of the supernatural. All characters and events portrayed in these programs are fictional, and any similarity to actual events or persons, living or dead, is purely coincidental.

Section 1 of the Book of Halloween by Ruth Edna Kelly. This is a LibriVox recording. All LibriVox recordings are in the public domain. Chapter 1. Sun Worship, the Sources of Halloween. If we could ask one of the old world pagans whom he revered as his greatest gods, he would be sure to name among them the sun god, calling him Apollo if he were a Greek, if an Egyptian, Horus or Osiris, if of Norway, Sol, if of Peru, Bochica. As the sun is the center of the physical universe, so all primitive peoples made it the hub about which their religion revolved, nearly always believing it a living person to whom they could say prayers and offer sacrifices, who directed their lives and destinies, and could even snatch men from earthly existence to dwell for a time with him, as it draws the water from lakes and seas. In believing this, they followed an instinct of all early peoples, a desire to make persons of the great powers of nature, such as the world of growing things, mountains and water, the sun, moon and stars, and a wish for these gods they had made to take an interest in and be a part of their daily life. The next step was making stories about them to account for what was seen. So arose myths and legends. The sun has always marked out work time and rest, divided the year into winter idleness, seed time, growth, and harvest. It has always been responsible for all the beauty and goodness of the earth. It is itself splendid to look upon. It goes away and stays longer and longer, leaving the land in cold and gloom. It returns, bringing the long, fair days and resurrection of spring. A Japanese legend tells how the hidden sun was lured out by an image made of a copper plate, with saplings radiating from it like sunbeams, and a fire kindled, dancing and prayers. And round the sun in North America, the Cherokees believed they brought the sun back upon its northward path by the same means of arousing its curiosity, so that it would come out to see its counterpart and find out what was going on. All the more important church festivals are survivals of old rites to the sun. How many times the church has decanted the new wine of Christianity into the old bottles of heathendom? Yuletide, the pagan Christmas, celebrated the sun's turning north, and the old midsummer holiday is still kept in Ireland and on the continent as St. John's Day by the lighting of bonfires and a dance about them from east to west as the sun appears to move. Pagan Halloween, at the end of summer, was a time of grief for the decline of the sun's glory, as well as a harvest festival of thanksgiving to him for having ripened the grain and fruit, as we formerly had husking bees when the ears had been gathered, and now keep our own thanksgiving by eating of our winter store in praise of God who gives us our increase. Pomona, the Roman goddess of fruit, lends us the harvest elements of Halloween. The Celtic day of summer's end was a time when spirits, mostly evil, were abroad. The gods whom Christ dethroned joined the ill-omened throng. The church festivals of All Saints and All Souls coming at the same time of year, the 1st of November, contributed the idea of the return of the dead, and the Teutonic May Eve assemblage of witches brought its hags and their attendant beasts to help celebrate the night of October 31st. End of chapter 1.

0: Hi, welcome to the Dusty Garage. My name is IJ Wilson. Maybe you've heard me around the place before. I'm the Australian guy with the flat tone and the funny accent. Well, anyway, thanks for joining me here. Now, usually each year, I make up an original horror audio story for Halloween night. Something a bit spooky that you can listen to in the dark. Now, it's not easy to make a story scary. You need tension and suspense, weird things that happen, tapping into some of your listeners' deepest fears. But this year, I'm really lucky, as I want to share something real with you, something that actually happened to me earlier in the year. It was back in May, which is a cold month here in Australia. I was visiting my friends Terry and Hannah on the North Shore of Sydney, a slightly posh area with beautiful bushland views and birds that wake you up in the morning. First, we had a night of catching up, and Hannah dropped Terry and I at the nearby suburb of Crow's Nest, where we lined our stomachs with tacos before heading off to the nearby pub, letting our glasses pile high as we drank and talked our way through our latest dreams and dramas. But before getting too drunk, we caught a ride back to Terry's house. The next day, I hung out with the two of them while they caught up on their chores, Terry making me a Vietnamese iced coffee, strong enough to give me the shakes. Then late in the afternoon, they offered me a lift home. Anyway, that's a long-winded way of me saying that we were all in the car together, Hannah kindly letting me sit in the front with Terry, while she sat in the back and occasionally leaned over to chat to us between the gap in the seats as we travelled from north to west. Now, the first weird thing that happened to us probably won't seem so strange to all you seasoned fans of Halloween who don't seem to be scared of very much. But we were pulling up to a big intersection in Top Ryde when we heard the screech of cockatoos, a particular kind of bird here in Australia that's big and white with a beautiful yellow crest. We could see hundreds of them filling up the sky as they often shifted to a new spot just before sunset. Suddenly, something hit Terry's side window and a sweet-smelling liquid sprayed into the car. Terry looked out the window and saw a smashed guava lying in the gutter. The lights changed and slightly rattled. Terry kept on driving. Now you can hear some of what came next in the audio from the dashboard camera, which Hannah later sent me. That's me, there's Hannah, and that's Terry. Going up a hill, Terry and I are talking about an Indian restaurant he'd been to recently, and Hannah is watching a movie on her phone. It was at twilight time when the lights come on and a few of the brighter stars begin to appear in the sky. We were still in a fairly bushy area, with houses nestled into semi-suburban streets that wound off the main road. We were coming to a smaller intersection, a turning in point from a right-facing road. And that's where we saw the strangest thing.
1: Oh, look at this car.
2: I know, it's a Jeep.
1: Babe, look at this. Babe, look at this car over here.
0: It was a World War II Army Jeep, the kind that the American Army used, with no roof and a low-cut windshield. Idling patiently at the intersection, it had been restored to its former glory with a smick camouflage paint job. Rising from the exhaust was a cloud of steam, as the road fell away into the valley behind it. Getting closer, we could now see the driver. He was well built, with a sharp-looking crew cut, wearing a military uniform and green-tinted sunglasses, even though it was now beginning to get dark. And then it got weirder still. Both Hannah and I noticed that he had beside him a small companion. Our instant assumption was that the passenger was his son, sitting there quietly, wearing the same military-style uniform and exactly the same kind of sunglasses, but with a pointed garrison's cap on his head, the kind you might see on a veteran returning home to his sweetheart in a war movie. But there was something about him that was all wrong. And then the penny dropped. He wasn't a boy or a small man, but a wooden dummy. He was exactly the same height and shape as a ventriloquist dummy, sitting there in the passenger seat next to the man in fatigues and green glasses. We had already gone past the lights, but both Hannah and I were peering back through the rear window, completely and utterly shocked and confused by what we were seeing. And the driver must have known this, as he too was watching us very carefully, even with his sunglasses on. Now that might not sound that strange, or maybe it does. And if that doesn't affect you, then maybe this will. As both Hannah and I continued to watch, the man's head turned, but almost simultaneously, in absolutely complete military precision, so too did the dummies. To watch us drive away into the night, that distance away from them still didn't stop us from all going crazy. Now that was two strange things to have happened in one day, but what really worried us is that everything comes in threes. If you've ever heard that expression before, everything comes in threes, and we hadn't quite yet reached our destination. Anyway, that's my true story that I wanted to share with you. That was a strange tale from the dusty garage called The Night Jeep. The track you can hear is Graveside Wisdom by Formless Voyager, released on the French label Synthwave Cafe. This story was made for the Halloween listening party on FOTW Radio. Thanks to my friends Terry and Hannah, and thanks to you, my new friends, for listening.

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5: Hey, Rab, I'm gonna make nice with him. 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
1: Great, Daddy-o.
5: 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And walk tall!
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0: Greetings, all of you out there. ¿Qué pasa? 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
1: Follow the swinginest sound around. It's the Cons Countdown!
0: Ah, well, let's get it on, as they say, and start the countdown with a real sleeper. Last week, number 647 on the charts. This week, it inched its way up to number 12.

Because I'm so filled up and I'm shaking all the time, man. It's like, it's just too exciting to be true. When I figure like those kids really, they really feel what they love. They really feel, they're not playing with it, you know what I mean? I've seen people say like, oh, I like this kind of music, but their hearts are not in it. But you can see their hearts written on their face. And I look down in their faces, it's like a magic coming out of their face, you know, like talk about

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0: excited to be too.
1: Well, I'm thinking like those kids, they feel what they love. They're really, because they're not playing with it, you know what I mean? I've seen people say like, oh, I like this kind of music, but their hearts are not in it. But you can see their hearts written on their face. I look down in their faces, it's like a magic coming out of their face, you know, like, talk about soul, bro, that's what soul is all about.
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1: When you're frustrated in a dream, you are really frustrated and you can't get out of it. Locked into the same repetitive movement. You can't stop running or you can't run fast enough. Or when there's passion in a dream, it has a vividness and a color that's almost beyond reality. Those kind of, the kind of feelings that people have in dreams, which is, you know, which is what, after everything that Jung and Freud and everybody wrote about dreams, I mean, it's definitely some it's an expression of things that are repressed in your normal life. So it's unconscious urges, unconscious desires, and their raw power emerge in the dreams. Appealed to me because it seemed as if it could be moved out of the horror genre, which is very definitely what the novel was, into something else. The something else is, in fact, a dream. And there's very distinct differences between the two genres. The horror genre scares. And that's mostly what it does. And in most horror films, there's attempts at explanation of where non-natural events came from. You attempt to explain cause using some bad pseudoscientific way. And in dreams, those things aren't explained. They're just there with amazing power. And part of the power is because causes aren't explained. So there are some unnatural events and unnatural entities in the keep, and specifically what they are and specifically where they came from aren't explained because they're states of mind.

0: Hello, I'm Daniel Schweiger, the soundtrack editor of ifmagazine.com and filmmusicmag.com. And with me is Barry Dvorsen, the composer of the eerie and jolting synthesizer score for the cult movie Night of the Creeps. Now, when you scored the film in 1986, there was a real boom in synth soundtracks where composers like yourself, Jerry Goldsmith, and Maurice Jarre were all finding a new voice for themselves in electronic music. Now, how did synths appeal to you, and do you think you had an identifiable sound when it came to that style of composing?
1: Well, the synthesizer offered you so many ways to go. You know, you could use your orchestral and rhythmic experience and introduce new sounds that no one has ever heard. So you could, in some cases, emulate or recreate brass or strings, but more importantly, you could introduce textures and sounds that no one has heard. And so that's what made synthesizers so interesting for the composer.
0: Now tell us, how did Night of the Creeps come your way?
1: A friend of mine, Larry Gordon, who is a very successful producer, and I did a lot of movies for him, Dillinger, Hard Times, and The Warriors. His brother Chuck Gordon was one of the producers on the picture. I think it probably came through that, you know, because Chuck knew that I did a lot of music for Larry and thought I might be a good fit for this movie.
0: What was your reaction when you first saw the film, especially with the black and white prologue that took place in the 1950s, and you yourself had gotten your start writing songs in the 1950s?
1: I just thought it was great. I thought it was unique and fun and a great spoof on those kind of horror movies. And I just thought it would be fun to do.
0: Would you describe the score as a combination of science fiction and horror?
1: Very definitely. Very definitely. It was, and here again, eeriness, the horror, scary music, woven into just moments, you know, of personal relationships.
0: Do you remember what your initial talks with Fred were about how he wanted the score to sound, what he wanted the score to do?
1: Yeah, I think his concept was very much in the style that he did the movie. He wanted people to be scared, but at the same time entertained. He wanted a mix of reality with not so believable, and I think that's what the picture's all about. It just goes back and forth between being believable and, hey, we're just having fun with you, you know, and that's not so easy to do, and I think he pulled it off, and I hope I helped him pull it off.
0: Now, how did you arrive at your decision to score Night of the Creeps electronically?
1: Well, that's a natural. I mean, you know, all those little squiggly things running around. I mean, synthesizers were made for those things, you know, and that was an easy one.
0: Now, if Night of the Creeps has a standout character, it's the wisecracking detective Ray Cameron, who's played by Tom Atkins. How did you want to capture his attitude from your score to the Duke Ellington standard that Ray is listening to as he's trying to commit suicide before the kids come knocking?
1: Well, you know, without a doubt, he was my favorite character in the picture. I mean, this guy was great. And it was just totally in character to be listening to Ellington. You know, it was just, that was his character. You know, a Mike Hammer, you know, kind of guy. So that was pretty obvious.
0: Now, your score for Night of the Creeps, not only does it function as music, but it often functions as sound effects. How did you find the skittering, insect-like music to play the creeps, from them running across the grass to them exploding from people's heads?
1: Well, you know, that was just an interesting marriage between sound effects and music. I love sound effects. When you have certain sound effects, and you can just kind of make music almost an overlay to those sound effects, it really is fun, and it creates a very eerie, spacey, alien sound. You have the sound effect to listen to, and then, you know, you have a all kinds of textures and synthesizers to and overlays of those textures just to give you a very interesting sound for the Creeps. The Creeps had a starring role in the movie, and you certainly had to respect that and create something that would be consistent and play them skittering around and attacking and slithering and high. You know, that was a very important part of the musical score. You used the Creeps, and then you used the other music to, you know, to underscore the characters, the relationships, and the moments.
0: Night of the Creeps was among the many notable scores you've contributed to such action, science fiction, and horror projects like The Warriors, Looker, The Exorcist 3, and V, The Final Battle. What kind of musical impact do you think you've made on the genre?
1: Well, I think there are many, many composers that are far more talented as film composers than I am. And I'm not being falsely humble, you know. I think if I've made any contribution, it was to be one of the first innovators to bring popular music and rock music into the score. I'm not talking about songs now. I'm talking about using those textures, those ideas in the score itself. You know, whether it's The Warriors or SWAT, it's just bringing contemporary music into scoring films. And I, at the time, there weren't many people doing that. There were a lot of people in rock and roll, but very few people in rock and roll that knew how to score a film. I think at the time, most scores in television were very bratty, and most scores in motion pictures were for the most part, orchestral. And I just kind of introduced a more contemporary approach, and if you will, awoke that monster that became shows like Miami Vice and so many other movies where the score itself, you know, was made up of contemporary music and approaches and textures. And I'd like to think I had something to do with starting that movement.
0: In the end, why do you think that Night of the Creeps has become a cult film for so many years, and what do you think about having your score for it finally released?
1: Well, sounds like a great idea to me. I can understand why it has become a cult movie, because it was fun. You know, people like to be entertained, and Lord knows with everything that's going on in the world right now, we need to be entertained. So if you can see a kind of tongue-in-cheek horror movie, that's fun. That's entertaining. It has a little bit of something for everybody. For me, obviously, to have the soundtrack re-released is good news. I'm very pleased that you guys think it should be released.

0: Have you ever done something so stupid that it's left you completely afraid? Like playing records backwards, hanging out in cemeteries at night, or meeting strange people?
1: Who the fuck are you?
0: Rehan Khan, Mark McHugh and Barry Glidden have all done exactly this, by following their faulty GPS to a weird house in a strange suburb in the industrial west of Sydney.
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3: 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From the Halloween Listening Party.

0: You're on the Halloween listening party on FOTW Radio. Happy Halloween. It's story time. On the Halloween listening party.
1: And now, the Hall of Fantasy. Welcome to the Hall of Fantasy. Welcome to the series of radio dramas dedicated to the supernatural, the unusual, and the unknown. Come with me, my friends. We shall descend to the world of the unknown and forbidden, down to the depths where the veil of time is lifted and the supernatural reigns as king. Come with me and listen to the tale of the Telltale Heart.
2: I had nothing against the man. I didn't want his money. And those who say I did are crazy. He was always agreeable and liked me. But there was one thing about him that bothered me. That eye of his. That pale blue vulture eye.
3: Why did you do it?
2: That voice. It's always with me. It's always with me.
3: Why did you do it? Why did you do it?
2: Listen. Can't you hear it? Slow. Rhythmic. Beating. It's with me. It follows me wherever I go. The pounding of his heart. The pounding, beating rhythm of the telltale heart.
3: Be quiet!
1: In just a moment, the Hall of Fantasy will present The Telltale Heart. And now for our story. Adapted for radio by Richard Thorne, entitled The Telltale Heart.
4: Yes?
2: There was an advertisement in the paper. I'm here to answer it.
4: I see. Won't you come in, please?
2: Yes, thank you. Are you the one I'm supposed to see?
4: No, I'm Mrs. Gorman, the housekeeper. Mr. Lawrence, the old gentleman, he's the one you're to see. You'll just wait here. I'll tell him you're here.
2: Yes, thank you, of course.
4: Mr. Lawrence?
5: Yes?
4: Someone here and asked for the advertisement you placed in the paper.
5: Send him in, Mrs. Gorman.
4: Sir, Mr. Lawrence will see you now.
2: Thank you.
4: He's over by the desk, sir.
2: Yes, ma'am, I see him. Thank you.
5: You come in answer to the advertisement in the paper?
2: Yes, sir.
5: Care to sit down?
2: No. No, I'll stand, thank you.
5: What's your name?
2: Crowther. David Crowther.
5: Aside from my housekeeper, Mr. Crowther, I live here by myself. I feel the need of a companion. Someone to whom I can talk. Mrs. Gorman is a housekeeper. She doesn't talk very much. Very competent person, but very uncommunicative. You have references, I suppose?
2: No, Mr. Lawrence. I haven't.
5: Oh. What work have you been doing?
2: I'll be completely honest with you, Mr. Lawrence. I haven't been working for the past year. I was only released from the hospital 2 weeks ago.
5: I noticed you looked rather pale. Are you well now?
2: Oh, yes. I've completely recovered.
5: Well, you don't have references. I don't know.
2: Please, Mr. Lawrence. I need employment. My money is all gone, and I must work in order to live.
5: I see. What about your family?
2: I have no family.
5: No other attachments?
2: No, sir.
5: I'm going to take a chance on you, Mr. Crowther.
2: Thank you, sir.
5: Of course, your salary won't be too large. But you'll have a roof over your head and plenty of food to eat. When can you start?
2: Tonight, if you like, Mr. Lawrence.
5: Excellent. You know, Mr. Crowther, David, if I may call you that.
2: Yes, sir.
5: I have the feeling that we're going to get along quite well together.
2: I was with him for several months. I don't know when the idea first entered my mind, but once it was there, it haunted me day and night. It enveloped my brain with its cunning, I had nothing against the man. He was always agreeable and liked me. But there was one thing about him that bothered me. That eye of his. One day I asked the housekeeper about it. Mrs. Gorman.
4: Yes, David?
2: The old gentleman. One of his eyes. Is there anything wrong with it?
4: What? I don't think so, David. I hadn't noticed.
2: To me, one of his eyes resembles that of a vulture. Pale blue it is, with a cloudy film covering it. It didn't bother me at first, and, well, in fact, it doesn't bother me now unless he looks at me, but...
4: Unless he looks at you? Why?
2: Well, every time he looks at me, my blood runs cold. That pale blue vulture eye...
4: I think you're imagining things, David.
2: Yes, Mrs. Gorman. Perhaps I am imagining things. You won't say anything about it to Mr. Lawrence, will you?
4: Of course not, David.
2: I don't know what came over me. Of course, there's nothing wrong with the old gentleman. Nothing at all. Yes, but there was. That eye of his. That pale blue vulture eye. Little by little, I began to hate him with all my heart. One evening, a few weeks later, the old man and I sat in the living room. We had just finished dinner and we were talking as we usually did. Just as you say, Mr. Lawrence, we'll have to wait and well, what are you looking at?
5: What, David?
2: Are you staring at me?
5: No, of course not.
2: Yes, you are. Don't look at me like that.
5: I'm not looking.
2: Don't look at me. Turn it away. Turn it away. Turn your eye away.
5: David. What's wrong with you?
2: Nothing's wrong with me. Only your eye. It's like a vulture's. A few days passed, and I guess he thought I had forgotten about his eye. But I hadn't. No, I hadn't. And every night about midnight, I'd get out of bed, creep from my room to his. I'd unlatch the door and open it. And then, after it was opened wide enough to stick my head through, I would put in a cupboard lantern all closed so that no light would shine forth. And after I had my head in the room, I would undo the lantern so that only... a single ray of light darted out. And I would shine it on his face to see if his eye were open. But no, it never was. Not then. I found the eye always closed. And you see, that made it impossible to do my work. For it wasn't the old man that bothered me, but his eye. His evil eye. Unless his eye were open, I couldn't do it. But I knew that one night it would happen. Yes, it would open, and then I could do it. Then I could kill him.
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2: So I waited. I went out of my way to make him comfortable. I made sure that I never mentioned anything about his eye to him. And every morning I would go into his chamber boldly and ask him, "Well, Mr. Lawrence, did you sleep well last night?"
5: "Why, yes, David, I did."
2: "You didn't hear anything? Any noises?"
5: "No, not a one."
2: "I'm glad of that."
5: "Why? Did you hear anything?"
2: No, not a thing."
5: "And why did you ask me if I had?"
2: "Oh, I was just asking, Mr. Lawrence. I wanted to make sure. I wanted to make sure." And he thought everything was all right. He was a fool, just like all the others. For how could he know? Yes, how could he know that every night on the stroke of 12, I looked in upon him as he slept?
5: "You know, David, I didn't sleep very well last night."
2: "You didn't, Mr. Lawrence?"
5: "No, I had a bad dream."
2: "Oh? What did you dream about?"
5: "I dreamt that someone was looking in at me while I slept. just waiting for a chance to kill me.
2: Well, that's just a dream, Mr. Lawrence. Nothing to worry about, you know that.
5: Yes, I guess it was just a dream.
2: Because the only people here are Mrs. Gorman, myself, and neither one of us would hurt you. You know that, don't you, Mr. Lawrence?
5: Yes. I'm glad you're both with me, David. Just the same. I can't seem to get rid of that feeling. It frightens me.
2: Don't worry about a thing, Mr. Lawrence. No, don't worry. I'll take care of you. On the eighth and last night, I took special pains to make sure he wouldn't hear me. A watch's minute hand moved more quickly than did mine. I crept out into the hallway, made my way to his door. His room was all black. Black as coal, black as midnight. I think he heard me, but I knew he couldn't see a thing. The room was too dark for that. I was almost in the room and about to open my lantern when my thumb slipped upon the tin fastening, and the old man was immediately fully awake. He sat upright in bed and whispered,
5: "Who's there?" I said, "Who's there?"
2: I kept still. I didn't say a thing. No, not a thing. And for what seemed like an hour, I stood there and didn't move a muscle. I knew he wouldn't lie down. He was sitting up in his bed, listening. Listening for what it was that had made the noise. The old man was in mortal fear. When I had waited a long time, and still had not heard him lie back upon his bed, I resolved to open my lantern a little. Yes, just a little. Just the tiniest bit. And presently, the tiniest bit of light struggled out. I directed it towards him like the thread of a spider. And finally it came to rest upon his vulture eye. And then I seemed to hear something. I didn't know what it was. I couldn't distinguish it at first, and I racked my mind to think of what it was. And then finally it came to me. Yes, that was it. It was the beating of the old man's heart.
5: Who's in here?
2: I could hear it distinctly. He was so afraid. Beat, beat, beat, beat, beat, beat. It went. I could feel its rhythm. The old man was in mortal terror. But I held the lantern motionless. I tried to keep the beam of the light focused on that terrible eye, that pale blue vulture's eye. The incessant drumbeat of his heart increased. It grew quicker and quicker. Beat, beat, beat. Louder, louder every moment. The old man's terror must have been extreme. Then I thought of something else. The sound of his heart was so loud it might be heard by someone else, by Mrs. Gorman, by some prying neighbor. And I couldn't allow that, could I? No. And the beating grew louder and louder and louder until I could stand it no longer.
5: Who's there?
2: Don't be afraid, old man.
5: Is that you, David?
2: Yes, that's right. It's only me. Nothing to be afraid of.
5: What are you doing in my room?
2: Just watching over you, Mr. Lawrence.
5: I thought it was someone else.
2: You have nothing to fear from me, old man.
5: But you should be asleep.
2: Oh, I'll go to sleep. And so will you, old man. So will you.
5: David, what's wrong with you?
2: Nothing. Nothing, old man. Nothing at all.
5: Don't come any closer to me. Stay away from me.
2: Die, old man! Die! Let your heart die with you!
5: Let it go!
2: Die! Die! Close your eye, that vulture eye! Close it forever! I stood there in the darkness, looking down upon him. He was quiet now. Strange kind of stillness was upon him. For he was dead. His eye would trouble me no longer, and I knew that I had to dispose of the body, and I racked my brain to think of a place, and then it came to me. Yes, I pulled three boards from the floor. I had to work quickly. The blackness of night was fast changing to gray. I placed his body under the flooring very neatly, and then I boarded it up again. I did it so well that even I could hardly recognize the spot under which the body was hidden. Yes, his room looked as if nothing had happened. The striking of the town clock made me realize how late it was. Well, the job was over, and no one would ever be the wiser. Who's there?
4: Mrs. Gorman.
2: Just a moment. Yes. Yes, what is it?
4: Where's Mr. Lawrence?
2: He's not here.
4: Not here?
2: No, he went out to the country late this evening.
4: I heard something up here.
2: Such as?
4: A scream.
2: No one screamed, Mrs. Gorman.
4: I guess I was mistaken. I'll have to send them back then.
2: Who?
4: I was afraid when I woke up I heard, or I thought I heard, a scream.
2: You didn't hear a thing. Mr. Lawrence has been gone for some time.
4: What are you doing up here?
2: I wanted to make sure he hadn't forgotten anything. What you probably heard, Mrs. Gorman, was the neigh of the horse as the carriage carried Mr. Lawrence away.
4: Then I must tell him to go.
2: Who? Who's downstairs? Who is it?
4: Well, I was frightened. I called the police. Huh. They're waiting for you downstairs. For both you and Mr. Lawrence.

0: Here's Mr. Crowther, officer.
1: Thank you.
0: Will you be needing me anymore?
1: No, I don't think so.
0: Good night, then.
2: Well, what can I do for you, gentlemen?
1: You'll have to pardon us, sir, for disturbing you. We received a complaint from your housekeeper about some strange noises she heard.
2: Oh, she must be mistaken, officer. Nothing's happened here.
1: The housekeeper said she heard a scream from upstairs.
2: Oh, she must have been dreaming.
1: Perhaps. But I hope you'll excuse us, sir, if we take a look through the house.
2: Why, certainly, officer. I have nothing to hide. Well, where do you want to start, gentlemen?
1: If you'll just show us around.
2: With pleasure. Just follow me. I led them from room to room. I took them all over the house. I wanted to show them I had nothing to hide. I showed them every nook and cranny in the place except the old man's room. I wanted to save that to last.
1: Don't you think this is enough?
2: Finally, I took them into his room. And though they searched it exhaustively, they found nothing. I was quite pleased with myself.
1: That housekeeper of yours must have imagined she heard a scream from up here.
3: Probably just a nightmare.
2: Well, perhaps what she heard was me. Yes, I had a nightmare, and I think it... Well, I might have been the one she heard.
1: Well, there you are. That's a simple explanation of it.
2: Yeah, I often have nightmares, you know.
3: We ought to go to her room and tell your housekeeper...
1: Don't worry about it, Tom. It wasn't her fault.
2: Yes. Well, as a matter of fact, how would she know who made the noise?
3: She said there was a Mr. Lawrence living here, too.
2: Oh, yes.
1: Where is he now?
2: Well, he isn't here.
3: Well, that's evident. But where is he?
2: Well, he went out to the country for a few weeks. He left tonight.
1: I see. Sorry to have troubled you, sir.
2: No trouble at all, officer.
3: Well, let's get out of here, Ed. We're keeping this gentleman up.
2: If you gentlemen won't think it presumptuous, won't you have a glass of wine with me? I know how it is after you've been up all night.
1: And... Oh, I don't know, sir. We're not supposed to drink while we're on duty.
3: Ah, but, Ed, we're almost through. Let's have a glass of wine. When we finish here, we can go home.
2: Yes, yes, do have some wine.
1: All right, it's a pleasure.
2: All right, I'll get it for you. And Mr. Lawrence always kept a decanter and glasses on that table.
1: Did you say kept, sir?
2: A slip of the tongue, officer. The hour is late, you know.
3: Don't mind Ed, Mr. Crowther. He's suspicious of everybody.
2: Yes, of course. Well, that's your job. Well, here we are. I hope you like sherry.
1: Mm-hmm. Always have it at home.
2: Good. Glad to hear that. Well, here's yours, sir.
1: Thank you.
2: And yours.
1: Thanks.
2: There. Now, shall we drink to something, gentlemen?
1: Well, let's drink to you, sir, as a sort of apology for interrupting your sleep.
2: Yes. That's very good, you know. You did interrupt me. I wanted to show off. I had seated them in the old man's room. And after all, in a way, this was a celebration, a token of my ingenuity. I had seated myself on top of the very spot under which I had hidden the body. We had one glass of wine, then another, and another. We were talking quite freely when I heard it. Well, won't you gentlemen have enough... What's that?
1: What's what, sir?
2: That noise. That beating.
3: I don't hear anything.
1: Anything wrong, Mr. Crowther?
2: No, nothing. Nothing's wrong. Have some more wine. I wish they'd leave. They were getting on my nerves. I had a terrible headache. I seemed to hear a beating in my ears. They began to look at me queerly. And yet that sound increased. There was nothing I could do about it. It was a low, dull, quick sound. Like the beating of a drum. Where had I heard that sound before? They watched me closely. I paced the floor. I didn't know where the sound was coming from. Beat, beat, beat. Throb, beat, throb, throb. Where had I heard that sound before? I knew they suspected. Who wouldn't with that incessant beating that filled the room that seemed to make the very walls shake with its monotonous beat, that rhythm? Where had I heard it before? Where had I? I knew where I'd heard it before. Beat, drop, beat, drop, beat, beat, beat. Yes, I knew where I'd heard it before. It was the beating of the old man's heart.
3: What's the matter, Mr. Crowther?
2: Can't you hear it?
1: Hear what, sir?
2: Perhaps I can push it out.
3: What's the matter with you? What are you trying to do?
2: Stop it from beating.
3: Stop what, sir?
2: Get out of here. Both of you. Get out of here.
3: But you.
2: Get out of here.
3: Can't you hear it?
2: Can't you? I can stifle his heart, that throbbing heart.

0: Can't you hear the throbbing? Can't you hear it?
1: The only thing we hear is you, Mr. Crowther.
0: I can't stand it. I can't. Continuous pounding will never stop till I tell you the truth.
1: The truth about what?
0: About the old man, about Lawrence. I did it.
1: What did you do?
0: I killed him.

0: That voice, it's always with me. Always with me.
1: Why did you do it? Why did you do it?
0: Listen. Could you hear it? Slow, rhythmic, beating. Beating. Beating. It's with me. It follows me wherever I go. The pounding of his heart. The pounding, the beating.

So runs tonight's tale of the unusual, the terrifying, the unknown. Join us again when next we journey down the corridors of the Hall of Fantasy to hear another strange tale of the supernatural. All characters and events portrayed in these programs are fictional, and any similarity to actual events or persons, living or dead, is purely coincidental.

0: Recently, WNUF TV28 was contacted about strange occurrences at a local River Hill business. Now, while it's not typical for us to air anyone's dirty laundry, we felt this time it would be appropriate. Welcome to King's Laundromat, a quiet spot on Hooper Street where you can wash your wardrobe, dry your clothes, and just maybe see a ghost. Yes, sir, since its opening 10 years ago, King's customers have seen all kinds of bizarre phenomena. Lights that flicker and shut off at random, washing machines that stop and start without any rhyme or reason, piles of clothes that, when no one's looking, seem to fold themselves. But don't take my word for it. Here's customer Sherry Newton.
1: I've been going here for about 4 years now, and I've seen some pretty weird stuff. You know, phantom shapes out of the corner of my eye, or like, you know, I'll feel someone like breathing down the back of my neck, and when I turn around, there's no one there. But the real creepy story, a ghost keeps stealing my underwear.
0: It only takes your underwear?
1: Yeah, it leaves my work clothes alone. I don't know what it is about ghosts and underwear. They must get a kick out of panties or something.
0: But it's not just missing panties. There are other eerie happenings as well. Ask World War II veteran Reggie Hunton.
2: This place is more haunted than a graveyard full of go-karts. All kinds of kookiness. That change machine over there? It eats quarters like some sort of monster. And this dryer. The buzzer will go off, and my clothes aren't even dry yet. It's madness.
0: But where did these phantoms come from? Are these damp sheets covering restless spirits? How exactly did this tale unfold? Upon further research, we uncovered the lurid details. 60 years ago, long before the building was a laundromat, it was a supposed speakeasy run by a notorious group of mobsters known as the Blue Ribbon Boys. Later, the spot itself was the site of a 1972 murder involving a young woman named Mabel Dunning, said to be the girlfriend of infamous mafia ringleader John the Heart Zaza. Is the murdered Mabel the ghost spinning up trouble at King's Laundromat? Could any detergent wash away those ghastly bloodstains? We're not so sure. But here to iron out the details is King's owner, Beatrice Gartley.
3: My business is not haunted. The rumors about the mafia are not true. Before this was a laundromat, it was a VFW hall, and the only thing haunting us is a smell of too much bleach.
0: So, you don't believe in ghosts?
3: I don't think there are any ghosts in this laundromat.
0: Are you saying that for the reputation of your business?
3: No, I'm saying that because I'm not a moron.
0: Well, that's your opinion. Whatever the case, King's Laundromat is hosting something completely unusual, and I, for one, hope it all comes out in the wash. Let's just pray these borax boogeymen leave us warm-blooded patrons alone. In other words, live and let dry.

Where do they all come from? Riordan asked. Everywhere, said Carmack. They were standing on the coast highway. As far as they could see, there was nothing but cars. Thousands of cars, jammed bumper to bumper and pressed side to side. The highway was solid with them. Here comes some more, said Carmack. The two policemen looked at the crowd of people walking towards the beach. Many of them talked and laughed. Some of them were very quiet and serious. But they all walked towards the beach. Riordan shook his head. I don't get it, he said for the 100th time that week. Carmack shrugged. Well, don't think about it, he said. It's happening. What else is there? But it's crazy. Well, there they go, said Carmack. As the two policemen watched, the crowd of people moved across the grey sands and walked into the water. Some of them started swimming. Most of them couldn't because of their clothes. Carmack saw a young woman flailing at the water and dragged down by the fur coat she was wearing. In several minutes they were all gone. The two policemen stared at the place where the people had walked into the water. How long does it go on? Riordan asked. Until they're all gone, I guess, said Carmack. But why? You ever read about the lemmings? Carmack asked. No. They're rodents who live in the Scandinavian countries. They keep breeding until all the food supply is gone. Then they move across the country, ravaging everything in their way. When they reach the sea, they keep going. They swim until their strength is gone. Millions of them. You think that's what this is? Asked Riordan. Maybe, said Carmack. But people aren't rodents, Riordan said angrily. Carmack didn't answer. They stood on the edge of the highway, waiting, but nobody appeared. Where are they? Asked Riordan. Maybe they've all gone in, Carmack said. All of them? Well, it's been going on for more than a week. People could have gotten here from all over. Then there are the lakes. Riordan shuddered. All of them, he said. Well, I don't know, said Carmack, but they've been coming right along till now. Carmack took out a cigarette and lit it. Well, he said, what now? Riordan sighed. Us? He said. You go, Carmack said. I'll wait a while and see if there's anyone else. All right. Riordan put out his hand. Goodbye, Carmack. They shook hands. Goodbye, Riordan. Carmack stood smoking his cigarette and watching his friend walk across the grey sand of the beach and into the water until it was over his head. He saw Riordan swim a few dozen yards before he disappeared. After a while, he put out his cigarette and looked around. Then he walked into the water too. A million cars stood empty along the beach.

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2: 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Can I get you a drink? Of blood? No? Okay. Bourbon and Coke.

Hello ragazzi, this is Giorgio Records from Italy and this is a remix from our releases of Gags, Flying Bolero by Harmonix. Hope you have a happy Halloween. Ciao ciao!

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Alright, alright, look out, night. 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

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Happy Halloween.

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The barkeep, he looked at me, he said, "Well, you look like you had a rough day." And I said, "Yes. Yeah, I'm sure I've had worse, but I can't remember when." See, my day started much as they do. I was on the road early, had a lot of miles to get through. I pulled into this old truck stop, a place I had been 100 times before. You know the kind of place, you see them on the highway full of truckers like myself. Families on their way to a vacation. Even sometimes a band in a broke down old van trying to get to the next gig. Well, as I was pulling in this particular day, I spied a beautiful 1979 cherry red Corvette. What a beautiful machine. T-top. Well, I had to get out and get me a better look. As I was staring at the car, the owner came up beside me and said, "Oh, she's a beauty, ain't she?" I looked at him, but he was not looking at that car. He was looking at this raven-haired girl that was coming out of the store. He just laughed and smiled and said, "Yeah, the car ain't bad either." He told me that him and that raven-haired girl, well, they were going to be married real soon. Man, they were young.

Couldn't be much more out of their teens. But I wished them luck, and I meant it. They sped out of that parking lot in a streak of cherry red. I went on inside and had me some food and some conversation. Then I was on the road again. Now this was the worst part of my journey. Miles and miles of desolate back roads. Real lonely. But you know, it was the quickest way home. Well, I wasn't on the road long, and I spied that raven-haired girl hitching a ride. So I pulled over, and she climbed inside. I told her she was real lucky I was coming this way, because there's a whole lot of nothing between here and there. She just smiled and nodded. I told her there's something wrong with that boy to leave her out on this road. She said she didn't blame him. Where he was going, she just couldn't follow. She said that she loved him. She knew that he loved her. I said, even if that is so, it's just not right for him to leave her out here with no way home. Sat in silence for a while and just listened to the radio. She spoke up and said, "Trucker, you gotta pull over. This is my stop." I said, "But there's absolutely nothing around here." She goes, "You gotta pull over. I gotta get out right here." So I pulled the truck to the side, and she jumped out, and she was gone. Well, I had to get out to see where she went, because I tell you, there's absolutely nothing around. That's when I spied something in the dish. Something colored cherry red. I ran over to take a look at that old car, and she was in rough shape. But that boy, he was behind the wheel, and he was still alive. So I called for help, and then I stayed with him until the paramedics arrived. As they were loading him into the ambulance, I heard the highway patrol yell out, "We got a body over here." I went over for a look, and it was a girl with a raven hair. Now they said she was thrown from the car when it rolled. She died instantly, I was told. So, barkeep, that's how I end up in your bar here today. So he poured two more whiskeys, a match and set. We toasted that raven-haired girl.

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Happy Halloween.

Hello, ghouls and guys, welcome back. This is yours truly, the Cocktail Witch, here to help your Halloween be everything you desire. In our last rendezvous, I shared with you my spooky little shopping list. Now here's hoping you have all that you need. Are you ready? For our first ghoulish trick, let's conjure up a nice big bowl of punch. But not any old punch. This one runs red, a special recipe handed down from the haunted hills of Transylvania. It's rumoured that the local townsfolk would make a big bowl of this and leave it out at night for visiting vampires descending down from the hills in search of fresh victims. Before crossing the doorstep, the vampire would be drawn like moths to a lamp by the dazzling colour of the bowl, compulsive creatures they'd drink, not realising that it wasn't the real thing. But too late, the alcohol would have zapped them, forcing them to stagger back home on foot, too drunk to fly. Anyway, that's what I've heard. So this lovely concoction should be prepared during daylight hours, at least half a day ahead of your ghastly get-together. First, find yourself a nice punch bowl to make this in. I prefer a cauldron, but whatevs. As for ingredients, you'll need a quarter cup of sugar, half a cup of Campari, half a cup of gin, half a cup of freshly squeezed orange juice, 3 cups of chilled club soda, half a cup of pomegranate seeds, and 1 orange thinly sliced. 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

0: this has happened to them do not have symptoms of mental illness. 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
1: Sometimes sharing stories makes you think that you'll get closer to finding that answer, but I find the more stories that I hear, the more unsure I am of the answer to that question.

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was dying, I tell you people what she said to me. 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

I just can't keep from crying. 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I was alone by myself and I didn't know what to do. 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It was the ghost of my

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and we won't come back till dawn. 'Cause we got 9 lives, baby, and we just can't lose them all. I saw you grooving in the boneyard, shining in the night. If I wasn't such a tomcat, could

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0: Have you ever done something so stupid that it's left you completely afraid? 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
1: Suspense. 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That's R-O-M-A, Roma Wines. Those better-tasting California wines enjoyed by more Americans than any other wine. Yes, right now, a glassful would be very pleasant as Roma Wines bring you Robert Taylor in a remarkable tale of suspense.
2: Merry Christmas, Jerry. How's the real estate business?
3: Kind of early with your greeting, aren't you, Sam?
2: Well, I got to get them in sometime. I may not see you again until next Christmas.
3: This real estate racket gets any crazy, I'll be dead by next Christmas. I'm glad you could get up here, though, Sam.
2: What's on your mind, Jerry?
3: You'll probably shoot me when you hear it, Sam, because I'm probably nuts. But doggone it, you're a detective and you're my pal, and I just had to tell somebody.
2: Well, you sound like it's serious.
3: That's just it. I don't know what it is, Sam, but... Now, listen, you... You know, we're agents for a group of houses up in Cypress Canyon.
2: Mm.
3: Those places that were started before the war never got finished.
2: Oh, yeah.
3: All I got in were the foundations, just concrete and a couple of beams. Well, it is finished now. In fact, I'm putting up the for rent on the last of them today.
2: Well, what do you want? Police protection from the mob?
3: Listen, Sam, this house that I'm talking about, it's got a number now, 2256. But before, when the men went back to work on it about 3 months ago, well, they just started when the foreman on the job brought me a shoebox that he'd found up on a beam. And this box had a manuscript in it, a story, kind of, all written out.
2: Yeah.
3: Well, he gave me the thing. I read it. I didn't think much about it. I put it in my desk. But the other day, and I happened to drive by there, I saw the number on the house and what the house looked like. I thought of this manuscript. And, well, I don't like it, that's all. There's something funny about it.
2: What's funny about it?
3: Well, mind you, this thing was found in an unfinished house in Cypress Canyon. House was only just started building.
2: All right.
3: Well, listen, Sam, I want to read it to you if you've got the time, and you'll see what I mean.
2: All right, shoot.
3: Now, here's how it begins. To whom it may concern, my reasons for setting down on paper what follows here will be abundantly clear.
4: What follows here will be abundantly clear to anyone into whose possession it may fall. First, let me say that I'm a very ordinary person. My name is James A. Woods. I'm 35 years old. By profession, a chemical engineer. My wife, Ellen, was a school teacher when I met and married her in Indiana 7 years ago. There's nothing in the past life of either one of us to suggest remotely any cause or reason for the dreadful thing that has invaded our lives. Our married life has been in no way different from that of millions of other average, reasonably happy, and congenial families. 3 months ago, I was ordered by my firm to take charge of a rather minor project in Los Angeles, Hollywood to be exact. The order was a sudden one. There'd been no time to secure accommodations, and conditions being what they are, the inevitable result was that until day before yesterday, we'd been living in the cramped quarters of one of those characteristic California motels. Needless to say, most of our spare time had been devoted to a search for something more permanent and comfortable, but the fruits of these efforts had been, financially and in every other way, a geometrical progression of discouragement. Until last Saturday afternoon, only 4 days before Christmas, we were driving into town on our way to a movie when Ellen saw it.
5: Jim, look!
2: What?
5: That sign in front of that real estate office.
2: Oh, yeah.
5: But
2: yeah.
5: Don't you see what it says? For rent, furnished, two-bedroom house, close in, immediate occupancy.
2: Yeah, uh-huh.
5: Aren't you going to stop?
2: Oh, Ellen, you know a sign like that. It means right out in plain sight in front of a real estate office.
5: Oh, yeah, but Jim...
2: Either they want $600 a month...
5: We'll never know until we ask.
2: If it's any good at all, there are probably 50 people fighting for it right back there now.
5: Well, honey, there's no harm in trying. Now, is there?
2: You really want to go back?
5: Oh, it's probably foolish, but what can we lose?
2: I don't know.
6: things.
7: Okay.
6: Oh, darling, come on, cheer up. How do you know? Maybe our luck's changed. Maybe fate's going to give us a nice new house for a Christmas.

0: Huh?
1: Oh, we're sorry to bother you, but we just happened to see that for rent sign outside.
2: Oh, yeah, I hung it outside just this minute.
3: Is the house available?
2: Why, sure, sure it is.
1: Let me introduce myself. My name is James A. Woods, and this is my wife, Ellen.
2: How do you do? Wow. Looks like it's fixing to rain.
1: Yes, so it does, doesn't it? Well, it was one of those things. The real estate agent had just been authorized to rent the place by mail that morning, and he'd hardly had time to look at it himself and put up his sign when we drove up. It was just an ordinary little California house about halfway up Cypress Canyon, number 2256. Just an ordinary, undistinguished little house. The agent didn't know much about it. Construction on it had been stopped by the war, and it had just been completed and furnished lately. Been vacant while somebody's estate was being settled, and now it was owned by a bank in Sacramento. Of course, we didn't
2: care about it. Got the key in the mail along with the authorization to rent. Only one there is, because you can have duplicates, mate. It seems to stick a little. Oh, no, there it is.
3: Doesn't sound as though that door had ever been opened.
2: Well, a little oil on the hinges will fix that, all right.
3: Oh, sure.
2: Now here's your living room. Furniture's a little dusty, of course. You got to expect that. It's good furniture, though, you see? Benson Brothers.
3: Yes.
2: Now, over here's a little den. Panel, you see? Radio, fireplace. Really a very attractive little room, particularly for a man.
1: Uh-huh, yeah.
2: Now, the bedroom's off the living room here. Everything's all on one floor, you understand?
3: Uh-huh.
2: It's quite nice, I think.
3: Yes. Uh-huh.
2: You can see you get the morning sun here. There's a view of the canyon through these one window. You got cross ventilation.
1: That's about all there was to it. It wasn't the best place in the world. It was small and badly built, but what would you have done? We took it with as little inspection as that. It was the Saturday before Christmas. And the very same evening, we were struggling up the steps from the road with suitcases and boxes and armloads of clothes and all the endless bric-a-brac that people collect and never know they have until they move. Ellen began unpacking, and I began moving things around and taking the worst of the pictures off the wall, doing all the little things that everybody does when they move into a new place and try to give it something of their own.
3: Don't be such a sourpuss. You know, it's a roof over our heads for Christmas. That's more than we ever thought we'd get, isn't it? Now, what in the world are we going to do with those two pictures?
1: Why don't we just leave them where they are?
3: Jim, we can't. They're too awful.
1: Well, all right, put them in the closet then.
3: I can't. Both the closets are jammed full.
1: No, I mean the other one in the little alcove off the den. At least there's a door there. I suppose it's a closet. Yeah. I don't know.
3: That isn't a commentary on the housing problem, huh? A woman moving into a house without even knowing where all the closets are. Take the pictures down, will you, honey? Bring them in here.
1: Okay, okay.
3: Oh, I guess you'll have to help me with this door. I can't get it open.
1: Let me see. Well, of course you can, silly. It's locked. Where are those keys we found on the desk?
3: Nope.
1: Not this one. Sure, this one won't work. Nope. Feels like an awful solid door for a closet.
3: Oh, and that's one solid door in the house.
1: Nope, this one won't do it either. Well, we'll just have to get a locksmith up here on Monday. I'll put the pictures behind the desk, okay?
3: Yeah, all right. Jim, if you could just help me move this armchair, huh?
1: Oh, Ellen, will you let it go until tomorrow? You know what time it is.
3: Oh, but honey, I'd like to get the place looking just a little
1: bit.
3: Yeah,
1: but it's almost midnight. In fact, it's exactly...
3: What was that?
1: Tomcat, I guess, out in the brush somewhere.
3: Sounded near. Hope that doesn't go on all night.
1: Well, there's much we can do about it. Come on, Ellen, I'm dead tired.
3: All right, Jim.
1: Where'd you put the toothpaste, honey?
3: Right in the medicine cabinet.
1: Oh, yeah.
3: Jim, we ought to get some firewood tomorrow. You know, a fire in that living room would make all the difference in the world.
1: Dad, Sunday.
3: Well, Monday then. Jim, I think red curtains are what we need, don't you?
1: Mm-hmm. Mm.
3: You know, just at least for the living room. Anyway, the ones in there now have just got to come down.
1: Yeah, I suppose they do.
3: What do you think of red?
1: Well, I guess it's all...
3: Jim...
1: Some tomcat.
3: Jim, it sounded in the house.
1: Oh, now, how could it be in the house, Ellen? We've been over every inch of the house.
3: Except that closet.
1: Now, how could a cat or anything else be in the closet that's been locked up for over a year?
3: I don't know.
1: Probably under the house. A wildcat or mountain lion or something. I hear they had them in California.
3: Jim, I don't like
1: it. Well, neither do I like it, but there's nothing we can do about it tonight.
3: Oh, maybe we ought to call somebody, the police or some neighbor.
1: Oh, don't be silly, Ellen. You act like a kid. Come on, let's go to bed, huh?
3: Oh, all right. I suppose it is silly. Jimmy, did you lock the door?
1: Yeah. Can I turn out the lights now?
3: Yeah. All right.
1: Good night, Ellen. Sleep tight.
3: Good night, Jim.
1: I don't know what time it was. Perhaps an hour, perhaps only a half hour later. My mind was in that hazy borderland between sleep and a dream that's still part of consciousness. Then I was awake. Ellen, are you all right?
3: Yes.
1: Did you have a nightmare or something?
3: No. I heard it, too.
1: Well, that didn't sound like any cat.
3: Put on the light.
1: Yeah.
3: It seemed to be out there, Jim, in the house somewhere.
1: Well, I'm going to look into this.
3: Jim, you be careful.
1: Come on. Where's my shotgun?
3: In the den, I think. Jim.
1: What?
3: There's something wet.
1: What? Wet?
3: Running from under the closet door. Kiki.
1: Ellen, don't. Don't touch it.
3: I had to. Jim, it's blood.
0: For Suspense, Roma Wines are bringing you Robert Taylor in the house in Cypress Canyon. Roma Wines' presentation tonight in radio's outstanding theater of thrills, Suspense. And now, Roma Wines bring back to our Hollywood soundstage Robert Taylor as James A. Woods, with Kathy Lewis as his wife Ellen, in the house in Cypress Canyon. A tale well calculated to keep you in suspense.

0: It cannot be too difficult to understand from the foregoing why I've taken the pains to set down in writing the events related here. To find in one's newly rented house a closet which cannot be opened is in itself certainly no great cause for alarm. But to be awakened in the stillness of the night by unearthly cries within that house, to find oozing from under that closet door something that is unquestionably blood, that's another matter. Perhaps others might have been braver than we. Suffice it only to say that we got out of the house in something very close to a panic, and only returned when we had the moral support of two stalwart Los Angeles policemen.
1: You just moved in here, you say?
0: That's right, officer. You can see we're still unpacking.
1: And the place has been empty right along before that?
0: Yeah, I don't know much about that part of it. You could check all that with the real estate agent, though.
2: Well, where is this closet?
3: Oh, it's right in here, officer. And the blood is...
1: Where? Where's the blood?
3: Jim?
0: Officer, I swear to you, there was blood on the floor less than an hour ago. I saw it.
2: Uh-huh.
0: It was running out from under that door. We heard that noise, and we got up, and then we saw it. The door was locked.
1: Locked, huh?
3: Oh, no.
2: Well, it seems to be all right now. Hey, you folks aren't trying to be funny, are you?
3: Isn't there anything in it?
1: No, ma'am, there is not.
0: Look, officer, we're reputable people. You can call my firm. They'll tell you all about me.
1: There's nothing wrong with this closet. Walls are solid. No trap doors.
0: If you think I'm lying...
1: I didn't say that, mister. Oh, you probably did hear some sort of noise, and you got a little panicky.
3: What about the blood? It got on my hand.
2: Isn't there now, is it?
3: Yes.
2: Where?
3: I feel it.
1: Now, you folks just take it easy. You're liable to hear all kinds of noises up in these canyons at night. You're from the east, you say?
0: Yeah, I'm sorry, officer.
1: Ah, that's all right, that's all right. If you have any real trouble, call on us anytime.
0: All right.
2: Well, good night.
0: Good night.
2: Good night.
4: Hey, you ought to have this door fixed. That's enough to scare you.
0: Yeah, we're going to have it fixed. Didn't say much about it after that. There wasn't much that could be said. The next day, I went down to a lot and bought a little Christmas tree and some trimmings, and we tried to pretend we were cheerful, but there was an uneasiness between us that had never been there before. Ellen seemed tired and listless. Several times during the day, I noticed her washing her hands with a brush, scrubbing the one that had touched the blood. That night, we each took a sleeping pill and went to bed. It was sometime after midnight when I was suddenly wide awake and staring into the darkness. In some way, I knew at once and instinctively what had awakened me. Ellen was not in her bed nor in the room. The nameless thing I feared gripped at my heart until I could scarcely breathe. I opened the bedroom door and started through the house, putting on every light that I could find. There was not much to search, but I searched thoroughly. The living room, the kitchen, bathroom, den, even the garage. And all the time, the dread of looking where I knew at last I must look. For I think I knew from the very first time where I'd find her. It must have been a full minute that I stood before that closet door. Then, I opened it. She stood there rigid, her arms at her sides, her fingers extended like claws. Her hair was over her face, her eyes stared out of it. Her lips were drawn back in a grin like an animal at bay. For a moment, I was frozen with the horror of it. I stretched out my hand. Very deliberately, she turned her head and sunk her teeth until they met into the flesh of my forearm. I'd raised my hand to strike at her, but already she'd relaxed her hold and gone utterly limp. She would have fallen unless I'd caught her. I carried her into the bedroom and laid her on the bed. Strangely, at that moment, my only thought was how I might revive her. Until I saw that it was not a faint, but a sleep that she'd fallen into. Sleep as deep and heavy as though she'd been drugged. And so I left her. But for me, that night, there was no sleep.

0: Yes, Ellen?
1: Oh. What are you doing up so early?
0: Oh, I got a little restless. Went out to make some coffee.
1: Oh. Oh. I had the most wonderful sleep. And I feel so rested.
0: Do you?
1: Mm-hmm. Jim.
0: What?
1: What's the matter with your arm?
0: Oh, I just hurt it.
1: Oh, honey, it's terribly swollen. Let me see it.
0: No, it's all right, Ellen.
1: Oh, it isn't all right. You've got to see Dr. Wesley right away.
0: Sure, I will.
1: No,
0: I will.
1: You promised me, Jim, that you'll go the first thing this morning. How did it happen?
0: Why, there was a dog.
1: A dog?
0: Yeah, I heard him trying to chew through the screen door. I went out to chase him away, and he bit me.
1: Well, you mean there's all that racket, and I didn't even wake up?
0: No, Ellen, you didn't even wake up. It was clear to me that Ellen knew nothing of what had transpired the night before. I went to my office that morning and made a pretense of going over routine business, if only to restore my mind to some semblance of calm by the sight and sound of common, familiar things. Pain in my arm had become a persistent, dull throbbing. I made a late appointment with Dr. Wesley. He treated my arm with something of an arched eyebrow, and he said,
2: "Well, I've never seen anything quite like it before. That is, such a rapid onset of infection."
0: It was dark when I left his office. I hadn't realized it was so late. Driving home, my car seemed sluggish until I saw the needle on the dashboard and realized that I was pushing it to the utmost of its speed. I was racing home to prevent something before it was too late, before the darkness had been fired against me. For somehow I already knew with certainty that it was the darkness and the night that I had to fear. The curves of the canyon seemed endless. And then the cold fear leaped up inside me. My house, too, was dark. I went slowly up the stone steps in the road, looking, praying for some sign of light or light. There was none. The house was empty. Ellen was gone. I looked with the same self-torturing thoroughness, and in that closet first of all, knowing as I did so that it was hopeless. And so, alone in that empty house, I waited, powerless and helpless now, deadened in thought and will, empty as the house itself, save only for the overwhelming sense of a terrible foreboding. For sometime in the early hours of the morning, I snapped on the radio, shortwave. Why, surely a minor question now. I only know that I did. And then I heard it.
3: Car 58, car 58, go to Laurel Canyon, the 4,000 block. A report that a man has been injured or attacked. Condition thought to be critical. Ambulance will follow. That is all.
0: I was there almost before the police, edging my way through the little crowd, staring down at the man lying there in his white uniform under the streetlight.
4: Yeah, the milkman, poor guy.
5: I heard him scream, but when I got here, just like this,
6: all right, stand back, stand back. Please, please stand back.
4: Well, you again.
0: I heard it on the radio. I live just down the road.
4: Yeah, I remember.
0: What happened?
4: Well, take a look. Maybe you can tell us.
0: He was dead. And he was lying on his back. And his throat had been torn out as though by the fangs of some wild animal. It is now Christmas Eve. Or rather, Christmas morning, for it's a little after midnight. I've been waiting here in the stillness of this empty house for nearly 24 hours, waiting for the end. Already once tonight, I've heard that dreadful wailing cry somewhere in the hills. I've nailed up the closet door, but that I know is childish, useless. My arm is horribly swollen and turning black, but that's nothing. It's another end that I foresee, as surely as other men foresee the rising of the sun. I hear the cry again. It's nearer now. I shall leave these notes in a sealed envelope and put it in a shoebox, in the hope that someone will give credence to these dark and terrible events, if indeed such nameless horrors can ever yield to mortal understanding. As for myself, I feel no longer any fear or even sorrow. Only a desire that the end and the thing that I must do may come soon. And it will be soon.

0: chemical engineer and his wife, Ellen. Preliminary investigation indicates that Mrs. Woods was killed by the blast of a shotgun in the hands of her husband, who then turned the weapon upon himself. That she fought desperately for her life, however, was evidenced by the disorder of the room and the severe lacerations inflicted upon her husband about the neck and arm. This is the second tragedy to be reported in Cypress Canyon within 24 hours, the other being the unexplained death of Frank Polanski, a milkman.
1: Well, no such murders or whatever they were ever occurred, if that's what's worrying. The clipping, Molly. Have those things printed up, you know.
0: No, it's not that, Sam. That story was found in an unfinished house in Cypress Canyon. No number, no nothing. Just a framework.
1: Uh-huh.
0: Now that house is finished. When I drove by it today... But that's what stopped me, Sam, because it all fits. Now that it's finished, it is the house in the story, the same construction, the same vines and creepers on the lawn, even the same number.
1: So what, a guy who knows roughly what this house is going to be like writes a yarn and loses it or something?
0: Did he know the place was going to be listed for rental today, the Saturday before Christmas?
1: Oh, Jerry, coincidence. Too bet you find the guy next door is a ghost story writer or something, and he's been wondering for a year what happened to that thing he wrote.
0: Okay, coincidence. Well, I'm sorry I bothered you.
1: Don't be silly. I liked it. It's a good yarn. That the Corinne sign you were talking about?
0: Oh, yeah. I'm going to put it up outside now.
1: Uh-huh. Well, so long, Jerry, and Merry Christmas again.
0: Well, thanks, Sam. I guess I was kind of silly all right, huh?
1: Listen, when a guy named whatever it is, Woods, with a wife named Ellen, comes in to rent that place from you, then you can start worrying.
0: Yeah. Well, so long, Sam.
1: So long, Jerry.
0: Come in.
2: Oh, we're sorry to bother you, but we just happened to see that for rent sign outside.
0: Yeah, I hung it out just this minute.
3: Is the house available?
0: Oh, sure it is.
2: Let me introduce myself. My name is James A. Woods, and this is my wife, Ellen.
0: How do? Well, looks like it's fixing to...
2: Yes, it does, doesn't it?

0: 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R-O-M-A. 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

Where do they all come from? Riordan asked. Everywhere, said Carmack. They were standing on the coast highway. As far as they could see, there was nothing but cars. Thousands of cars, jammed bumper to bumper and pressed side to side. The highway was solid with them. Here comes some more, said Carmack. The two policemen looked at the crowd of people walking towards the beach. Many of them talked and laughed. Some of them were very quiet and serious. But they all walked towards the beach. Riordan shook his head. I don't get it, he said for the 100th time that week. Carmack shrugged. Well, don't think about it, he said. It's happening. What else is there? But it's crazy. Well, there they go, said Carmack. As the two policemen watched, the crowd of people moved across the grey sands and walked into the water. Some of them started swimming. Most of them couldn't because of their clothes. Carmack saw a young woman flailing at the water and dragged down by the fur coat she was wearing. In several minutes they were all gone. The two policemen stared at the place where the people had walked into the water. How long does it go on? Riordan asked. Until they're all gone, I guess, said Carmack. But why? You ever read about the lemmings? Carmack asked. No. They're rodents who live in the Scandinavian countries. They keep breeding until all the food supply is gone. Then they move across the country, ravaging everything in their way. When they reach the sea, they keep going. They swim until their strength is gone. Millions of them. You think that's what this is? Asked Riordan. Maybe, said Carmack. But people aren't rodents, Riordan said angrily. Carmack didn't answer. They stood on the edge of the highway, waiting, but nobody appeared. Where are they? Asked Riordan. Maybe they've all gone in, Carmack said. All of them? Well, it's been going on for more than a week. People could have gotten here from all over. Then there are the lakes. Riordan shuddered. All of them, he said. Well, I don't know, said Carmack, but they've been coming right along till now. Carmack took out a cigarette and lit it. Well, he said, what now? Riordan sighed. Us? He said. You go, Carmack said. I'll wait a while and see if there's anyone else. All right. Riordan put out his hand. Goodbye, Carmack. They shook hands. Goodbye, Riordan. Carmack stood smoking his cigarette and watching his friend walk across the grey sand of the beach and into the water until it was over his head. He saw Riordan swim a few dozen yards before he disappeared. After a while he put out his cigarette and looked around. Then he walked into the water too. A million cars stood empty along the beach.

0: Goth Days Revisited.
1: Here I am, getting off the train in the rag trade suburb of Sydenham. My good friend Melanie had sent me a flyer for a band night, and when I had first looked at it, I'd been excited to think that it was some kind of Halloween party. But looking at it a bit closer, with the black design and some of the symbols, it occurred to me that it was a goth night. I hadn't been a goth back in the day, but I had certainly rubbed shoulders with them. I had been what you might call a metalhead, an indie music fan, a raver, and finally, a company employee, forsaking all other subcultures for the rewards of adult life. Anyway, regardless of all of this, I finally found the venue and was walking down the high-walled driveway of an old warehouse when a young guy suddenly stepped out of the shadows to intercept me. "Hey mate, you've come too far," he said. "The gastropub's next door." No, isn't this the Halloween night?" And I fished out the printed out ticket from my back pocket. For a moment, he stared at it in disbelief. Yeah, it is. Go through the doors and down the corridor." "Thanks, mate." The moment I was inside, I felt pleased that I had made the effort to dress up. There were so many beautiful women around, dressed in black, all with carefully tailored makeup. Of course, there were guys too, all handsomely dressed, like they'd stepped out of a Bram Stoker novel. With a chemical fog swirling around my feet, I walked over to the bar and bought a beer, and then came to the edge of a dance floor and sat down in a plastic seat next to the sound desk. I felt like I had gone back in time, back into the 90s. There was the barest of lighting, just a strobe light and a smoke machine. There were already many people dancing. I watched a girl with long brown hair twirl at the center of the dance floor, her corduroy skirt flaring out and the silhouette of cat's ears poking above her hairline. In a delusion as old as time, I imagined myself dancing with her, and it was as if she knew what I was thinking, as she suddenly spun round and looked at me. I was horrified, expecting dagger eyes that only women not happy with you can give. But to my surprise, she smiled, and then spun back round, rocking her head back and forth with the beat of the music. I sat there drinking my beer like an idiot. I didn't really know what that smile had meant. I went to the bar and bought another beer, and sheepishly came back to the same spot. She was still there dancing, and looked around again, smiling the moment she made eye contact. The dial on my hope meter went up, and drinking as much of the beer as I could in one go, I stood up, and unbelievably, I started dancing towards her. But something felt fundamentally wrong. Usually I wasn't bad at dancing. Both my parents had liked going out when they were young, and it was perhaps something I'd inherited from them, a love of music and a decent sense of rhythm. But as I moved towards her, I felt like a drunken puppet with strings all the wrong length. I momentarily leant against an iron girder, and the thought suddenly hit me that your body always tells the truth. I could maybe dress up and pretend to be a goth, maybe even fool some of them, but my limbs would not let me complete the lie. Yet the girl did not seem to mind. She kept smiling at me and dancing very magically. And even though she was wearing large black boots with massive rubber soles, she was bouncing in small circles, and I was pleasantly surprised to suddenly realize she was moving not away from me, but towards me. We met face on, grinning, dancing, looking down at our feet, and then looking back up to see what the other was doing, to steal a few more details about who and what we were. I knew she was watching me carefully, even though she was very good at hiding it. I was trying to mirror some of her elegant arm movements as I danced. "I'm going to get a drink," she said. "Do you want one? Huh? I'm going to get a drink. What would you like? I don't mind, whatever you're having. Cool." I watched her go off to the bar, and the bartender who had served me earlier, in a cold and stoic manner, was friendly and chatty with her. She returned with two plastic cups and handed one to me. I was still dancing awkwardly, but I was feeling very pleased with myself. The night now had, a pregnant feeling of promise about it. I think the drink was a Jaeger bomb, as it had that herby taste about it. But it was down the hatch in no time, as I smiled and laughed and threw my hands up in the air, the girl nodding approvingly, as she also grinned with pleasure, pumping her fists up and down. This was turning out to be one of the best nights of my 40s.

should have come as no surprise to me when suddenly I felt the music go into a shuffle like a steam train around my head. I looked up at the speakers mounted high up with the fans and wondered how they could generate such a magnificent sound effect. There was a fresh blast from the smoke machine and the flickering strobe came on. I saw the girl moving in front of me like a sequence from a photo shoot, her leg going up in the flash of light, and then in the next bright flash, it was back on the floor. My hands were jerking in front of me in a very disconnected way, and my thoughts too were skipping in a wonky way across the lake of my attention before plinking into the murky depths. Simon, you've been really stupid. You know your drink could have been spiked. But it was too late. I fell headfirst into the swirling fog, like falling through a thick cloud, and then hitting the ground below at a violent speed. When I came to, I found that someone had rolled me onto my back as I was looking up at the dark ceiling of the warehouse at a forgotten sticker for a brand of Swiss cheese in the corner. And that was the last normal thing I would see. For as the fog on the floor began to clear,